Well, hello, happy Saturday to you. It's Mark here. This knocked my socks off. This week, it was SpongeBob SquarePants' birthday of when it first came out. 40 years. No, I'm serious. SpongeBob SquarePants came out 40 years ago. And that makes me now feel really, really old. Although if you did say, who lives in a pineapple under the sea, I'm still going to sing it.

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It's Saturday, it's the 18th of July, and don't forget the World Cup final is on tomorrow. An expected 1.6 billion views is going to be happening for the World Cup, they believe. Of course, there's the whole American Super Bowl and the World Cup final, et cetera. It doesn't matter. It doesn't matter, does it? You know, like, when it comes to the Super Bowl, I'm sure it's something like, isn't it like 200, 300 million? But you get 1.5 billion in the World Cup. But that's because it's the World Cup. It's for everybody around the world watching, not just football fans. So, soccer World Cup, Spain against Argentina. Who are you pitching for? I'm going to go with Spain, of course. For myself, Mark, have a great rest of your Saturday, and I'll be back with you tomorrow on Sunday.

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2: 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The first blue budgie wasn't seen until 1878. 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They should always be housed with a buddy. You can tell males and females apart by their cere, an area just above their nostrils. Males have a dark blue cere, and females have a lighter cere, which may be pink, white, or pale blue. Oh, and they can see ultraviolet. They have feathers on their cheeks and the crown of their head that reflect ultraviolet light. They have four types of color-sensing cells in their eyes, where humans only have three. Their eyes are tetrachromatic, like most birds. They have very acute vision in terms of the number of images their brain can process at a time, too. Budgies can register over 150 images per second, compared with the 16 humans are able to register. They can talk. For years, the record of what bird can speak the most words shifted between an African gray parrot and a budgie. Currently, a budgie named Puck from California holds the title for the largest vocabulary of any bird, and he knew how to say a whopping 1,728 words.
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0: These are the songs and artists that started it all. The architects that paved the way for today's country stars. This is the Legendary Breakfast on the Ranch.
1: A question that many musicians and executives ask themselves is, how long do I keep this song going? My name is Drew. Welcome to your Legendary Breakfast. We're going to begin this week with a song that almost had the rug pulled out from underneath. Let me take you to April 1971. John Denver had a song on the charts that was climbing ever so slowly. By June, it was steady at number 13 for a couple weeks now. RCA told John that they were going to back out of this song and instead push his 1969 track, Leaving on a Jet Plane. John was a relative no-name at this time, but he tried to push the higher-ups to keep their focus on his current song because John believed it could be a chart-topper. Eventually, the executives agreed, and the song made it to number 2, just below the Bee Gees. So while it wouldn't have the distinction of being a number 1 hit, this song would become a staple of country music for generations to come. We begin your Legendary Breakfast with Take Me Home, Country Roads.

0: In 1963, between February 4th and the 7th, Patsy Cline would record her final songs, 12 to be exact. The dreaded plane crash would happen 1 month later. Producer Owen Bradley was working on Faded Love when someone mentioned how unfortunate it was. Not only the loss of an incredible woman, but the quality of the track. Everyone knew that Patsy fought hard to record Faded Love, and they were distraught that she couldn't re-record that one mistake. What mistake, you might be asking? That breath near the end. Many people thought that it ruined the song. But Owen Bradley disagreed. He thought that it added to the emotion of the story. However, Bradley knew that it wasn't his opinion that mattered. When the song was finished, the producer invited Patsy Cline's husband, Charlie, to listen to it. The producer wanted this man's blessing before releasing anything. And Charlie burst into tears hearing that song. And 6 months later, everyone else got to hear the final breath taken by the legendary Patsy Cline. Our next song would not be released until a woman named Bobby McKee signed off on it. We're going to have Kris Kristofferson coming up.
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It's possible that you first heard Juice Newton's Angel of the Morning from a movie or a TV show. And our next song comes courtesy of a sitcom released back in the 80s. This is The Golden Request, part of the show where you tell us a classic country song to play, and all we need from you is the reason why you chose it. 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Rhonda reached out this week saying that she'd been watching Designing Women on Crave TV. Here's the message. I was chuckling because Charlene was enjoying this song on her radio at her desk, much to the chagrin of her boss, Julia. And it occurred to me that I had forgotten all about this song. I was 12 when it was on the radio, and I wondered if you could play it on the weekend. Well, thanks for the request, Rhonda, and thanks for a new show that my wife and I can watch together. This week's Golden Request, Sleeping Single in a Double Bed.

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0: Would you believe it? Having too many drinks led to a great country song. RCA executives Randy Goodman and Joe Galante were tasked with visiting a Nashville nightclub and listening to potential new signees to the label. However, they had a bit too many drinks and stopped paying attention to the stage. Instead, they were focused on their waitress. The next day, Joe and Randy were talking about their evening to Earl Thomas Conley when one of them said, "Oh, what was her name?" Neither of them could remember. All they could remember was the nickname that they gave her. She was their angel in disguise. And something about those words struck a chord with Earl. So he went to find his writing partner, Randy Scruggs, and the two of them ended up penning the number one hit you just heard. And our next song was also inspired by a waitress. That Eagles track is after the break.
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0: Following the success of Before the Next Teardrop Falls, Dot Records wanted to capitalize with more Freddie Fender. The producer of Teardrop, Huey Mao, asked his client if there were any songs that he believed would do well. Freddie looked back and remembered a song that he wrote back in 1959 when he was broke and recently divorced. It had decent success, but Fender's run-in with the law derailed any momentum. Huey took a listen to the song and agreed it had potential. Originally, Fender thought it would be released as it was, but Mo knew that it could be greater because now they have money and resources to make it sound better than it ever had before. And maybe it was the better sound, or maybe it was the honesty of how Freddie wrote the song, but whatever it was, Wasted Days and Wasted Nights became a number one hit. And it's unfortunate that Freddie Fender would never see that kind of mainstream success again. And speaking of artists who deserved more success, we'll have Gary Stewart when we return.
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1: This song wasn't originally going to be by Merle Haggard. In 1980, following the success of Every Which Way But Loose and Any Which Way You Can, Clint Eastwood brought back Snuff Garrett. Snuff was the man responsible for the two number one hits from each of those films, and Clint wanted similar success with his upcoming feature, Bronco Billy. Snuff had wrote this next song with Milton Brown, Cliff Crawford, and Steve Dorff, with the intention of having George Jones record it. However, due to scheduling and other commitments, Jones could not make it. So Merle stepped up, and Clint went to Merle Haggard personally to ask how he felt about Clint singing with him on the song, making it a duet. Merle agreed, saying, "You're financing the movie. You're starring in it. You're directing it. This is your film. Let's do it." And so Snuff Garrett made it 3-for-3, because this next song would also be a number one hit. This week's Mandatory Merle features vocals from Clint Eastwood, and it's called Barroom Buddies.

0: till the feeling gets right.
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There's a very good reason why I Know How He Feels released when it did. The year was 1988. Reba McEntire had the number one country album at the time, and it was called Reba. This was the first single from that album.

Sunday Kind of Love was a pop song made famous by Ella Fitzgerald and Etta James. To her fans, it was jarring to hear such a sound out of the Queen of Country. And when they bought the album, you could imagine their surprise when there was a cover of Aretha Franklin's Respect.

0: That had many fans asking if Reba was going pop, which made sense at the time. She had already reached the peak of what was possible in country music, so why not try a different genre? But that was never Reba's intention. These were songs that made her want to become an artist in the first place. She was paying tribute to what inspired her. So to calm everyone down, her second single was the most country song on the album. I Know How He Feels. And you know what's funny? At no point in our next artist's career was anyone concerned about him going pop. George Jones, when we come back.
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1: Three chords and the truth. Back when it was more than country, it was country and western. The Legendary Breakfast on The Ranch.

It's all about remembering where you come from. It's going to take a little bit longer on your legendary breakfast by Charlie Pride, one of the biggest names in the history of the Grand Ole Opry stage. And so is our next artist. This part of the show looks ahead and asks how the golden age of country music brought us the songs we love today. In the 80s, the opera stage belonged to Charlie Pride, and in the mid-2000s, it belonged to Brad Paisley. The man became so synonymous with the Opry that no matter how far he went, he always had it on his mind. Take this next song, for example. Brad would write a tune about going to the city, if for no other reason than to truly appreciate your small town life. And you know what this man did? Brad Paisley put two references in this song about an evangelist and the baking mix brand that had been longtime sponsors of the Grand Ole Opry. Like I said, the man couldn't get away. He also learned a lot from other Opry members from the past, leading to Southern Comfort Zone.

0: There's this theory in country music that there are dozens upon dozens of songs written by James Pritchett, but his name was taken off. You might actually recognize James by his stage name, Arthur Q. Smith. James was an alcoholic who would often sell his songs to pay off his bar tab. But not just the song, he would offer the writing credit. Such was the case with I Wouldn't Change You If I Could. Except this time, Paul H. Jones only purchased half of the rights, so the name Arthur Q. Smith was still on there, which worked out. When Ricky Skaggs took that song to number one in 1983. But then, a curious thing happened. Bluegrass artist Jim Eanes sued Lillian Pritchett, James' widow, claiming that the royalties she earned from Ricky's hit belonged to him, because James sold Jim the rights years ago. The case would be thrown out of court because Jim couldn't provide any proof. I've said it once, and I'll say it again. Nothing ruins music more like legal mumbo-jumbo. Might be why this man never sold a writing credit. We have Tom T. Hall in less than 3 minutes.
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0: I will say the Forrester Sisters had one heck of a debut album. Four songs were top 10 hits, with three of them going all the way to number one. And the fourth song to do so, Mama's Never Seen Those Eyes, was a last-minute addition. While producers J.L. Wallace and Terry Skinner were working on the album, they decided they needed a break. So they left engineer Steve Melton in charge. And during their break, Wallace started humming to himself. He then grabbed Skinner's attention, and the two of them wrote a song during this 30-minute break. I wonder if you could technically count that as overtime. When the two men eventually returned, they would pitch this new song to the sisters. And everyone decided they were going to record it right then and there, session musicians included. And wouldn't you know it, everything came together pretty well. Our next song was also written by two producers. But before we let the experts do what they do best, I want to wish you a wonderful rest of your day. Thank you for your support of the Legendary Breakfast. This is Drew, signing off.
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2: 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The first blue budgie wasn't seen until 1878. 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They should always be housed with a buddy. You can tell males and females apart by their cere, an area just above their nostrils. Males have a dark blue cere, and females have a lighter cere, which may be pink, white, or pale blue. Oh, and they can see ultraviolet. They have feathers on their cheeks and the crown of their head that reflect ultraviolet light. They have four types of color-sensing cells in their eyes, where humans only have three. Their eyes are tetrachromatic, like most birds. They have very acute vision in terms of the number of images their brain can process at a time, too. Budgies can register over 150 images per second, compared with the 16 humans are able to register. They can talk. For years, the record of what bird can speak the most words shifted between an African gray parrot and a budgie. Currently, a budgie named Puck from California holds the title for the largest vocabulary of any bird, and he knew how to say a whopping 1,728 words.
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0: 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I'm giving up on love,
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0: So I had my first ever dunk tank experience earlier this week to support Tim Hortons Camp Day. That's another one of those life moments to cross off the bucket list. Do I sound panicked to you?
1: Oh,
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2: Ours was a rehearsal.
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0: Danielle, remember, we pinky swore on this. 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
2: 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The first blue budgie wasn't seen until 1878. 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They should always be housed with a buddy. You can tell males and females apart by their cere, an area just above their nostrils. Males have a dark blue cere, and females have a lighter cere, which may be pink, white, or pale blue. Oh, and they can see ultraviolet. They have feathers on their cheeks and the crown of their head that reflect ultraviolet light. They have four types of color-sensing cells in their eyes, where humans only have three. Their eyes are tetrachromatic, like most birds. They have very acute vision in terms of the number of images their brain can process at a time, too. Budgies can register over 150 images per second, compared with the 16 humans are able to register. They can talk. For years, the record of what bird can speak the most words shifted between an African gray parrot and a budgie. Currently, a budgie named Puck from California holds the title for the largest vocabulary of any bird, and he knew how to say a whopping 1,728 words.
1: Learn more on the Petland Lethbridge Facebook page. 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

Thanks for hanging out on a Sunday afternoon here on 98.1 The Ranch. Have you ever had a chance to see Dean Brody live? That one is still on my concert list, along with Kenny Chesney, if you can believe it. But I was thinking back to the, don't judge me here, more than 200 concerts I've seen in my lifetime. Yes, I am that old. And I think I have a top three already. The best artists I've ever seen live include Garth Brooks, Tim McGraw, and Prince. What about you? On our Facebook page, Rose says, Jelly Roll 100%. She cried almost the entire show. He was stellar live. But you'll have to check in after I see Jelly Roll and Post Malone. So maybe that'll change things. For James, he says the Chicks, formerly known as the Dixie Chicks, back in 2013, they were supposed to headline the Stampede in 2013 at the Saddle Dome, but the flood happened. So they had to reschedule and push it back to October later that same year. It ended up being just them on stage playing music. No big side or stage show, no theatrics, just pure musical talent. For Charlie, Garth Brooks, and Luke Bryan. What about you? Best show you've ever seen live? Reach out on our socials. These guys would be a great time. Big and Rich, here's a classic on The Ranch.

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It's Bailey Zimmerman on 98.1 The Ranch. She should take that Chevy Silverado to a car racing fundraiser that's coming our way next weekend. 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It's a great cause. 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

0: 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Oh man, we're a little more than a month away from the biggest party of the year, Whoop Up Days. It's going to be an absolute blast. And a recent Made and Played in Canada artist, and now a brand new buddy of ours, Luke James Bruce, he will be showing up in style, and he's equally stoked.
1: I'm really happy to say I get to be a part of the Southland Pancake Breakfast. I will be in the parade, so on their float, which is really exciting for me. And my grandma. My grandma will be proud.
0: And her name is Doreen?
1: Doreen, yeah.
0: Oh, Doreen and Luke James Bruce. Are you guys going to be in costume, or will we recognize you?
1: Oh, no, I'll be like what I wear normally, I think.
0: And you'll be holding a guitar, I hope?
1: Yeah. There'll be a microphone, guitar. I'll be playing as I go through the parade.
0: So. Oh, my goodness. Yeah. Please tell me there'll be a collab with you and your grandma.
1: Well, if I can get her up on the float, I will get her up there.
0: Okay. Oh, it's going to be like one of the best Whoop Up Days ever.
1: Yeah. Oh, I'm so excited. Hi, I'm Luke James Bruce, and you're listening to 98.1 The Ranch, where country music lives.

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Thanks for spending your Sunday with me here on 98.1 The Ranch. We are in full-blown travel season, road trip season, maybe heading to the lake or going camping, and that costs, right? The cost of gas can be a little stressful. That's why, leave it to your friends at The Ranch. We've got your back. Every month, we bring you a new edition of The Ranch Gas King Top Up. So that's where we show up at a different Gas King location, drop some clues on our socials, drop some clues on the air, and it's up to you to find us before our hour is up, or we run out of those oh-so-precious gas cards to help you fill your tank. So just keep this in mind. Keep your eyes on our socials. Keep listening for those clues. It could happen anytime between now and the end of the month. In honor of that, take it away, train wreck.

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11: This is Made and Played in Canada.

How you doing? Make the most of the remaining hours left of the weekend. That was another Made and Played in Canada artist, Justin Fancy, with I've Got a Keg. Ooh, that just gave me inspiration. Do you think there's like a beer or a margarita? Probably yes to that one. Or like a wine-infused ice cream? I need me some of that after this weekend. But what is your absolute best ice cream flavor and why? I told you how ever since a friend from the East Coast introduced me to Moon Mist ice cream, I have been loyal to that flavor. I haven't looked back. It's the absolute best. A mixture of banana and grape and bubble gum, a little bit tart, a little bit sweet. Those colors are the perfect summer colors. Change my mind if you can. And then I got a text from Arlene at 403-327-0981 that maybe if I talk really nice to our friends at Cookie Crimes downtown in Festival Square, maybe they'll create some for summer. We'll see what happens. That's my mission this coming week. But what's your absolute fave? On our Facebook page, Crystal says vanilla because it can go with any toppings, even the boozy ones. Lorna says bubble gum. The shade of blue with little pieces of gum inside is just so nostalgic to me. For Georgette, it's black licorice because it's yummy. And for Christine, mocha coffee.

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0: You're listening to Made and Played in Canada. We have a guest that recently performed as part of the Allied Art Council's Upside Downtown Concert and Art Experience in Festival Square just this past Thursday. She was phenomenal. Here she's in the spotlight, and we're about to hear more about her journey.
1: I would say second time is the charm.
0: Oh, this sounds like a really interesting music history.
1: When Artemis was born, I tried to do music, and I was like, music, it's music full time. And so I like cranked out an album that was awful and terrible, and I have since buried it, and it will
0: can
1: not
0: I just
1: see
0: say,
1: the light.
0: You are probably the most honest artist I have ever had in the studio. This is so badass. Okay, please continue your story, but that's so refreshing. And are you your own worst critic?
1: Oh, definitely. As we all are, right?
0: So what made you think it was awful and you buried it? Tell me why, and then we'll get into all the good stuff.
1: It's awful and I buried it.
0: That's all
1: period.
0: You need to say.
1: That's all we need. That's okay.
0: Okay.
1: Some of the songs are great and I still play. So then it was like, I realized that I couldn't make a living with my guitar, but I needed to be in this world somehow. And the universe was like, you're in Lethbridge, Alberta. There is a music degree here. You are here.
0: Yes.
1: And so at the time, my partner and I were trying to escape from here in our motorhome that broke down, that was called Maybelline. Maybelline has been in the world. And so the universe was like, you need to stay in Lethbridge, apply for university. And so I lost half my head of hair in the stress that I had in waiting for that application to come through. And it was like, hey, you're going to university, Jacqueline. So I was like, holy crap. Okay, so I'm going to university. And so I got myself a music degree. It took me 5 years. About halfway through, I met up with Sonic Multimedia here in Lethbridge, Alberta. I started working with them, and it's been 6 of the best years. I mean, outside of the 10 that I've spent with Artemis here.
0: Yeah. I love hearing stories like that, because a lot of people, when, you know, they try one time, their heart is broken because the art doesn't come out the way they want to, and they give up. But you didn't. 5 years is an investment in yourself,
1: yes.
0: Still with the unknown.
1: Yes.
0: But look where you are right now and surrounded by amazing, supportive people for 5 years
1: exactly.
0: To kind of help you build those thick layers of skin that every artist needs before they reveal their work to the world. So.
1: And I like the way that you put it. It's the investment.
0: It totally
1: there
0: is.
1: You can't put a price tag on the investment in yourself. That took me a while. It took me a long while to figure that out. But it's like, I may be in massive debt from student loans, but that's okay because I'm in a good place right now.
0: Yeah.
1: And that's what matters.
0: And isn't it funny how sometimes we feel guilty for doing what our heart is trying to call us to do because we want to put everything else
1: 100%.
0: First? So I champion you and the fact that you chose yourself at the same time as
1: and,
0: all the
1: and
0: things
1: a big
0: that you
1: thing
0: love.
1: Was if I'm going to be a successful parent in teaching my kid how to be the best version of themselves, I need to be the best version that I can be. That involves investing in myself so that Artemis knows how to invest in themselves.
0: Okay, so from that album that came out that you weren't pleased with, that's basically on a timeout.
1: It's on a forever bury.
0: Tell us from that point to where you are now, the path that you've taken. You've given us a little glimpse. Mm-hmm. Musically, have you evolved? Like, where are your roots and how would you describe like your vibe, your sound?
1: Big country roots, big Irish roots. I would run across the field to my Uncle Jim's and he would teach me how to play the Ratlin Bog and Green Green Grass of Home and Red River Valley. So I grew up with an emphasis on rhythm and rhythmic playing, and so my lead playing spawned from this massive catalog, I suppose, of rhythmic playing. And so I guess that's kind of it's definitely influenced it.
0: Yeah.
1: When I play with the Prairie Scum, it's a power trio, so we just have bass, drums, and guitar. I do all of the rhythm and lead guitar playing, which is a lot, but it's a lot of fun.
0: So, okay, tell me more about your influences. By the way, I love that you said Brooks and Dunn, because I was at their show at a country music festival, the first one in my life, where I found the best souvenir. It was a future husband. And the time we met there, we were never apart ever. And it's been 26 years.
1: That kind of sounds like my love story.
0: Like, music brings you together in, like, the best version of yourself, and things happen that would otherwise be

0: From that performance aspect.
1: So true. I was gonna say, like, he was one of the first country, like, big arena concerts I witnessed. At first I was like, okay, impress me. I come from like a Prince poppy background. Yeah. I'm like, nobody's better than that artist. He is like just like beyond. But then when I saw the connection that Garth has with his fans, even though we're in this big stadium, you felt so intimate. Like, they love him.
0: Yeah, he goes hard.
1: He does.
0: 8 years ago that I started back into country, I started working with Cody Hall, who you probably had many conversations with.
1: Yes.
0: And that's when I was like, I need to learn how to play lead guitar. And so he brought me on as his lead guitarist. And it's been since then that I've been jumping back down the country train. And when you're with an acoustic guitar and a vocal, everything sort of has this folk emphasis from the get-go. Mm-hmm. And bringing that to life in a band has kind of evolved into some sort of what I call prairie rock.
1: Oh, yeah,
0: right? Because it's not quite folk rock. It's not quite folk. It's not quite country. It's not quite alt country, but prairie rock might kind of fit.
1: And, and with the great storytelling, and I don't know about you, but I'd sure love a little acoustic story right about now. Can we take a detour?
0: I'm going to be playing a little song that I wrote inspired by the Brooks and Dunn song, Red Brick Road. This one's called Rural Route 1.

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the remaining part of your weekend? Did you manage to stay cool and dry despite all the humidity and the heat? It's April here with you on 98.1 The Ranch. Still have music festivals on the brain because I'll be heading out to Tabor for Cornstalk. And I'm super stoked. I can't wait to experience like Colin James live and Honeymoon Suite. And it just made me think back to all the concerts I've seen. And this isn't an easy question, but who's the best artist you've ever seen live? I think you already know I'm a massive lifelong fan of Prince, Michael Jackson. I also love Garth Brooks. He's incredible, the relationship he has with his fans. Tim McGraw as well, smoking hot on any stage, in any realm. On our Facebook page, James says, the Chicks, formerly known as the Dixie Chicks, I saw them back in 2013 when they were supposed to headline at the Stampede, like at the Saddle Dome, but the flood happened. So they had to push their show back to October 31st in the same year. It was just them on stage playing music. No big sideshow, no big stage show or theatrics, just pure musical talent. For Diana, Def Leppard, amazing live. For Erica, Garth, Tim McGraw, Keith Urban, and Kenny Chesney, all amazing. And then Lyndia said Bob Seger. Nice one. What about you? Best live show ever. Jump on our socials. Let me know. We continue with Russell Dickerson.

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Brooks and Dunn here on 98.1 The Ranch. Probably the first country act I ever experienced way back in the day at my very first country music festival, which was the Merritt Mountain Music Festival, where my souvenir was a husband. And we have been together 26 years. Incredible. I feel like they're part of the family now. With that in mind, I'm heading back into the music festival landscape this coming week in Tabor at Cornstalk. And we can't forget the Big Valley Jamboree is coming up as well in Canmore. There's Whoop Up Days with lots of live music to experience. There's Coaldale Summerfest. Where else are you headed this summer? And what are your concert or music festival must-haves? I have to have two battery chargers, the magnetic ones that attach to your phone, because I like taking lots of photos and videos of my favorite bands. 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I have to have glow-in-the-dark scrunchies because they're fun, a backpack for my dog Trip because he usually comes with me wherever I go, and money for merch. Gotta get a concert tee. You just gotta. What about you? What are those must-haves when it comes to music festival life? Reach out. 403-327-0981. Here's the Prairie States and Easy Man on the

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feel like yesterday Brad Paisley brought his big truck tour to the visitlethbridge.com arena and blew our minds? There's then. This is the now. Thanks for joining me on your Sunday afternoon. My name is April Hansen, and man, we've got a full summer. If you love being outdoors, if you love the PBR and rodeo fun, we've got the event for you. The 23rd annual Glen Keeley Memorial PBR is coming our way Saturday, August 15th in Stavely. I've heard this is the best time ever. If you can cancel whatever you plans you have on that weekend and show up, you will not be disappointed. 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

0: Welcome to Made and Played in Canada, where we invite Canadian talent into the studio to share what they've been up to and what they're working on. It is an absolute pleasure and long overdue to finally have Shayla Miller here in the Ranch studio. So thank you for coming in.
1: Thanks for having me.
0: I made her cry a little bit. Well, maybe we'll get to that story later, yeah. But first, you're a really well-known and well-respected artist here in Southern Alberta and beyond, and you've also evolved in so many ways over the years. So can you please share the early origins of your music career and give us kind of like a snapshot of your journey so far?
1: Sure. I started playing and writing as a young teen. If I could have at the time known how to do it, I probably would have been making like kind of heavy industrial synth music, but I just knew how to play guitar and that's all I had at my hands, and it was an acoustic guitar. So I grew up listening to that kind of stuff, but I also, my parents were heavily influenced by classic country, Simon and Garfunkel, the Everly Brothers, so all that kind of folk and mixed with like early rock and roll, I guess, and a lot of country, lots. They made me listen to a lot of country I didn't like and a lot that I did like.
0: So and what's the stuff you do like to this day?
1: Okay, the stuff I love, like I have a big Patsy Cline tattoo on my leg. She's my number one gal. I have a Dolly Parton on my arm. You know, those are my gals. And Loretta Lynn, her tattoo's coming. It's not there yet, but Merle Haggard, Johnny Cash, all that kind of classic George Jones stuff. The turning point for me was realizing, like, I've been like a teen goth, and I mean, I'm still goth for life. It was a funny moment when I realized, like, country music, classic country music, was truly the saddest music on earth. I thought I was listening to the saddest music on earth.
0: Yes,
1: but
0: so
1: I wasn't.
0: How ironic.
1: Yeah. I used to shop at the HMV bins, those like 3 for $10 or whatever they were. And I remembered like sheepishly going up to the cashier with Patsy Cline, the Patsy Cline Story, which is like a great 24 song compilation of, you know, her greatest. And I remember Byron, my friend was working, who my friend now was working there, and he's like, Shayla, this is a really good pick. And he like could tell that I was embarrassed because I'd been buying all this punk and grunge and metal and industrial music, that he was just like, this is a really good one, Shayla. And I'm like, thanks, Byron. Like, he made me feel really comfortable with it. And I remember taking it home and just like, I'm going to cry right now. You just got me crying earlier, but I just listened and I cried and just loved it so much.
0: Aww.
1: So I don't know, it like made me attached to country music in a really cool way. And I kind of was like, because I was such a rebel always growing up, I was like, my friends were like, wow, you're like listening to country music. And it was like almost a rebellion against even my rebel friends.
0: Yeah.
1: It was like, yes, so what? So what of it, you know?
0: You are so badass.
1: Yeah, I know. I was writing songs at the time, and it just gradually kind of shifted to that. I remember I was already writing songs, and people were saying like, oh, what would you define your genre? And I would say, I don't know, like dark folk. And I was kind of like saying that because I didn't know what it was.
0: Yeah.
1: It's like dark lyrics with girls singing songs. I don't know. Once I got that Patsy Cline, and then I started to dive deeper, and then I started to go inside. I'm like, oh, my mom actually has a lot of these CDs, you know? And then I would take them out to my garage where it was the only place I hung out. And I realized I was starting to write country songs, influenced by the classic country greats, but then also influenced by all this other heavier music I was listening to. Just with my own rebellious nature, I was writing songs that felt just unique to whatever it was that I was doing. So it was like Shayla Miller sound in a way. I did make a number of country albums, and they're all kind of have their own flavor. Some, you know, my first one was darker, probably more alternative, and then the Bad Ideas, that one was released in 2017. That one was a little more classic country, but like rawer sounding. Mm-hmm. And then Big Hair Small City was a little bit more polished classic country sounding. I'm proud of it all. I'm just evolving, you know?
0: Yeah.
1: And that's okay. And that's like what artists do. And I don't want to be like pigeonholed in that way. But the last record, After the Masquerade, was pretty new wave synthy, but it still had pedal steel on it. You know, it still has some country flavor, yeah. Regardless of like the outcome of it in terms of like if I've taken a step back in terms of my success, I'd still would rather do that than be contrived and play yeah. for the people. I'm playing for the people, but not that way.
0: Yeah.
1: Because obviously I already explained my rebellion.
0: Yeah.
1: I'm very defiant. I probably have that oppositional defiance disorder that they didn't talk about when I was a kid, but
0: so we're gonna get into yeah. a scrap at some point yeah. during this conversation. I am ready for it.
1: Oh,
0: thank
1: my
0: you
1: gosh.
0: For the heads up.
1: Yeah.
0: Hang on a second, Shayla. Defiance goes really well with some dark folk or complex country. I think it's time to bring out one of your songs.
1: Hey, it's Shayla Miller on Made and Played in Canada. I'm going to play you a song, Devil in You. I've always felt maybe like I'm a bit mischievous, and we all are really, and just being kind of the life of the party, but that also being your, it's the good things, but it's also the bad things. And sometimes the bad things are the good things. And sometimes that's what's fun. If you're not willing to be a little bit mischievous and devilish sometimes, then maybe we won't connect. So I wrote this song kind of feeling like sometimes I don't connect with people, and maybe, you know, I'm seen wrong or people think of me in a way that I'm not. But anyway, here's Devil in You.

0: devil in you that you could make me do. I'm crying out to the devil in you. I'm crying out to the devil in you. I'm crying out to the devil in you. I'm crying out to the devil in you.
1: Hi, I'm Shayla Miller, and you're listening to Made and Played in Canada.

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If you're like me and you're on a budget, but you still want to have a really fun, memorable summer, maybe staycationing it or camping or, you know, hosting events in your own backyard are the way to make it through. And with that in mind, if we do take little mini road trips, what do you recommend? What's your favorite tourist destination here in Southern Alberta? There's some really great ideas popping up on our socials. Jeff says the underground mine in Coleman. Then there's Robin, who recommends the Atlas Coal Mine Museum, which is close to Drumheller. Chi-Chi says Pavan Park for a short drive and a quick little city getaway. Island Lake Park, west off the pass, Infernie, Kimberley, Cranbrook. Oh, Radium Hot Springs as well. Amy says Coyote Flats in Pitcher Butte. It's a pioneer village. She even had their wedding there. It's a little bit out of town, but it's a hidden gem. Okay, I'm putting almost all of these on my must-see this summer list. Wish me luck. I am taking gas donations. Let's continue with Stella Lefty. Here's Boston on the Ranch.

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0: down 7 spots from last week. That was song number 26 from Tucker Wetmore, Brunette. Tennille Arts recently performed at the Grand Ole Opry as part of the Opry's 100th anniversary celebration, and it's her 16th time on that iconic stage. The Saskatchewan girl is having quite the summer. When we return, we will have song number 25 from Tennille Arts on the Cross Canada Country Countdown.
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0: And that was Russell Dickerson, our then song, Every Little Thing. iValley recently appeared at this year's Calgary Stampede, and they made the most of their time in Alberta. Brad took his boys up to Banff for a pre-show hike, and the moment got really special. He and his wife Rebecca had spent their honeymoon in Banff back in 2003, and this was the first time he got to bring his boys back to see it. They even went back to the same resort where they stayed on their honeymoon. When we come back, we will have song number 23 from High Valley on the Cross Canada Country Countdown.
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10: So before we jump back into the countdown, how about we take a little trip down memory lane? 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
10: Randy Travis has probably one of the most incredible stories in country music. Back in 2013, Randy suffered a massive stroke that left him unable to speak or sing. Now this week, he announced his first album of original songs in 18 years. And the new project features lost songs remixed and remastered by his longtime producer. Before the announcement went public, Randy took the album to St. Jude Children's Research Hospital in Memphis to share it with patients and their families first. Going all the way back to 1987, this is our throwback track, Randy Travis, Forever and Ever Amen.

0: And that was Sully Burroughs dropping down one spot to song number 16 with Put It On Me. Megan Maroney has a new travel companion on the Cloud 9 tour, and she's already got her own fan following. Get this, Boots the Puppy came into Megan's life in February and has been riding along on the tour bus ever since. When we return, we will have song number 15 from Megan Maroney on the Cross Canada Country Countdown.
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0: Bailey Zimmerman is in the middle of his first headline arena tour right now. Sold out shows all across North America every single night. But he'll tell you, the ride to get here had a turning point. For Bailey, that moment came right here in Canada. It was a show in Toronto back in 2023 that he says changed everything for him.
2: In 2023, I got the call that I was going on tour with Morgan Wallen. And one of my favorite memories of that whole tour was the night that we played in Toronto. Back then, I was playing for 25 minutes, five songs, and I remember thinking, how could life get bigger than this?
0: So just how big has life gotten for Bailey? Well, he just wrapped up a string of sold-out shows across Canada. And it feels like this is just the beginning. When we return, we will have song number 13 from Bailey Zimmerman on the Cross Canada Country Countdown.
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9: Hi, this is Danielle Ryan, and I was born and raised in Pitt Meadows, BC, and this is the Cross Canada Country Countdown. I wrote this song about a relationship ending and getting to the point where the relationship was just so fried that it was just what's done is done. Move on.

0: Rising up one spot to song number 6, that was Morgan Griffith with Just Being Me. When we return, we will have song number 5. Now, Ella Langley has 2 songs in the top 5 this week. Where will each one of them end up? And will one of them hold the coveted number 1 spot? We will find out when we return to the Cross Canada Country Countdown.
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